0: November 2nd. We're WCQS Mars Hill, WFQS Franklin, WMQS Murphy, WNQS Silva, and WCQS HD, where 1A happens next.
1: In the courtroom, judges are treated with reverence. Beneath the formality, what's life really like as a judge? From WAMU and NPR in Washington, this is 1A.

0: Trump's executive order changing the name Google Maps went along with it for users in the U.S. In Canada, it's not changed. For the rest of the world, Google is providing both. I'm Louise Schiavone, NPR News, Washington.
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2: Okay, so let me help you out. 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Yeah, the roundup. 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
3: Order. Order in the studio. I'm Jen White, and 1A is now in session. That's right. This hour, we take you inside the courtroom. It's a formal place steeped in tradition passed down for centuries, and those presiding over all of it, judges. But the job has changed over the years. Federal judges report rising threats to their safety. State Supreme Court races are now multi-million dollar contests. And according to Gallup, just under half of Americans say they trust the federal judicial branch. That's a near record low, split sharply along party lines. Plenty of you have questions about how judges do the job and how they live with the decisions they make. Last month, we convened a panel of judges to answer those questions, and we revisit that conversation today. It was part of our Ask A series, this time, Ask a Judge. We were joined in studio by Judge Gregory Mize. He spent 12 years as a trial judge on the D.C. Superior Court after being appointed by President George H.W. Bush in 1990. He's now a senior judge who still sits several weeks a year. He also teaches at Georgetown Law and co-edited two books of judges telling their own stories, including Tough Cases. We also spoke to Judge Ana Reyes. She's a U.S. District Judge for the District of Columbia, nominated by President Biden and confirmed in 2023. She's the first Latina and first openly LGBTQ judge to sit on that court. She's presided over several closely watched cases this year, including a ruling that paused the Trump administration's move to end deportation protections for Haitian immigrants and an ongoing case over the military's ban on transgender service members. And Judge LaDoris Hazard Cordell. She joined us from Palo Alto, California. She spent 19 years as a trial judge in Santa Clara County. She was appointed by Governor Jerry Brown in 1982, making her the first Black American woman judge in Northern California. She was later elected to the Superior Court. She's also the former independent police auditor for the city of San Jose and author of the memoir, Her Honor, My Life on the Bench, What Works, What's Broken, and How to Change It. I begin by asking the judges what separates a state judgeship from a federal one. Here's what Judge Gregory Mize told us.
4: Basically, a constitution, the state constitution or the United States Constitution. And so each of those entities decides how they want their judges appointed. And so in many states, judges are elected or stand for reappointment after a term of years. Others are appointed by a chief executive, a governor, or the president of the United States. And so in my instance and in Judge Reyes's instance, the president of the United States, since we are federally created courts, we are appointed by the president with the confirmation of the U.S. Senate.
3: And in terms of the types of cases taken by the state court versus the federal courts, Judge Reyes, what can you tell us?
5: Well, it's just that state court judges hear cases based on state law, and federal judges hear cases based usually on federal law, so cases brought by the government or against the government, or cases involving government regulations, government laws. And that's one of the main differences.
3: Now, we got this question from Anne, who says, how much time do judges take to review a case? Judge Cordell, in your experience, how much time did you take? How much time did you have?
6: I appreciate the question. State court judges

Hang tight. I'll get you right back to more 1A on Blue Ridge Public Radio. And, of course, you may know this, but some people don't, and you can share this with them. 1A's on at 10 o'clock weekday mornings, too. And the Friday News Roundup. Hey, we got lots of moth things going on, and that would be the Moth Story Slam, which is an open mic storytelling competition where everyone share a true personal five-minute story at the Gray Eagle once a month. And the next Asheville Moth Story Slam is September 17th, Thursday night always. The doors open at 6:30. Storytelling starts about 7:30. 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By the way, the theme for the 17th of September Moth Story Slam is 9 to 5. I know you got a story about Dolly. Come tell it. And, of course, the Moth Grand Slam pre-sale tickets are for your ears only right now. The Moth Grand Slam returns to Asheville's Wortham Center on November 2nd. 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They usually sell out pretty early. 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

0: 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A reminder, the Moth Grand Slam. And for those of you who don't know, the Moth Grand Slam is held at November 2nd. It's going to be at the Awortham Center in Asheville. And it's Moth Story Slam winners from the past year that we've been doing at Gray Eagle. Go to BPR.org for more details.
1: Welcome to the newsroom. I'm Charlotte Gallagher. We'll be live in Las Vegas as a man is found guilty of the murder of the rapper Tupac Shakur 30 years ago. As the search continues for hundreds of people trapped in tunnels in Nepal, we hear from the pilot who witnessed the flash flooding from the sky.
2: The scale on which everything was unfolding, we never thought it would be this huge. It looked like a landslide in the beginning as there was debris all over and there was this thick cloud of dust.
1: A sporting superstar, Lionel Messi, announces his retirement from international football. And fashion designer John Galliano pulls out of a major New York exhibition over past racist remarks.
3: By making this his choice, by saying, I don't want to harm the museum, to harm the city, to add to the tension, you know, he was protecting both his own reputation and that of the museum.
1: First, a news bulletin.
4: BBC News with Roisin Hasty. A jury in the United States

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Thanks for joining us. Another hour of the BBC World Service is coming up next. 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
1: This is Blue Ridge Public Radio, BPR News. Thanks for joining us this evening. We'll get back to the BBC World Service in just a moment.

0: an icon, and we lost her on August the 25th. Thank you, Aretha. First then, the new TV series Lanterns has already surpassed streaming records for DC Studios, the venture set up to bring their roster of superheroes to screens both big and small. Based on the Green Lantern comic books, it features the jaded interstellar peacekeeper Hal Jordan, played by Kyle Chandler, training up recruit John Stewart, played by the commanding actor Aaron Pierre.
1: The Green Lantern's oath is to protect people. We both know I do a better job of this than you.
0: Aaron Pierre has, in his varied career to date, provided the voice for Mufasa in the Lion King reboot. He's played African-American characters in prestige TV series like The Underground Railroad and Genius, in which he starred as Malcolm X. And yet the actor was actually born in the UK and has Curaçaoan, Jamaican and Sierra Leonean heritage. Aaron Pierre spoke to the BBC's Nadia Jay about entering the DC universe in his latest role.
2: Oh, it's massive, you know, and I recognize the enormity and the magnitude of the opportunity from the jump. So, you know, you do your necessary and appropriate research, you do your due diligence, you leave no stone unturned. And that's the same with every character that I portray, you know, whether it's on theater, film, television. But then there comes a point where you must bring your truth

cold cases, the drive-by shooting of Tupac Shakur in Las Vegas. On the night in question, the 7th of September 1996, footage showed the rapper and his entourage attacking a man named Orlando Anderson.

And Morning Edition is coming up next in just a moment here on Blue Ridge Public Radio, BPR News. 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

0: We'll get back to Morning Edition in just a moment here on BPR News, coming up on 5:20 on this Tuesday morning. Thanks so much for tuning in.
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0: PR News, I'm Steve Futterman in Las Vegas.
1: Police in New York City say it appears yesterday's stabbings in Times Square were a random attack. Officers shot and killed a woman after they say she stabbed another woman and a man. The 32-year-old woman died of her injuries. The 68-year-old man is hospitalized. Argentina's Lionel Messi says at the age of 39, he's retiring from international soccer. Messi is considered by many to be the best player of all time. He won a World Cup with Argentina 4 years ago. I'm Dave Mattingly in Washington.
2: From the BPR studios in downtown Asheville, good morning. Thank you for tuning in. We'll have a live news update for you at 6 o'clock. It is 5:34 right now. Temperatures hovering in the low to mid to upper 60s, 66 in downtown Asheville. Beautiful moon out there. We'll see a mix of clouds and sun and highs today in the mid to upper 80s. Coming up in about 5 minutes, a rematch in a swing district in Pennsylvania showcases how Republican messaging from 2024 is getting a replay, this time from Democratic candidates. And we'll hear more about Messi's retirement after that. That's in about 10 minutes.

case you didn't know, A used to be a sports announcer. It comes through just a bit. So enjoy his conversation. Thank you for tuning in at O Dark 30, about 10 minutes till we see 6 o'clock, 66 in downtown Asheville, mid-60s across the region. Could see a pop-up shower. I'm going to start watering the plants. We haven't been getting it in our neighborhood, but sunshine will prevail today, highs in the mid to upper 80s. Well, federal regulators in 22 states allege Amazon made billions by manipulating how much brands and sellers paid for ads on its platform. We're going to hear more about the FTC versus Amazon, and then we'll have a live news update for you in just a bit. 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
1: It's interesting to think so much of the G20 stories we heard happening right here in Western North Carolina. We'll have more on this later in the program. Coming up on 6:20, 67 now in downtown Asheville. September starting out feeling like summer, highs right around 90, say forecasters. Kind of a heat wave is settling in, but just checking Raleigh's temperatures today, upper low to mid to upper 90s across that region, and feeling with a heat index feeling much hotter. So we're still pretty lucky to be where we are. Just a chance of a stray shower today and tomorrow. We'll keep you posted of any major changes. We've got lots more to cover, a news update for you at 6:30. And then the Metropolitan Museum of Art will no longer host a famed fashion designer. Neither will he be celebrated at this year's Met Gala. We'll find out more about that. And then later, the Army's top civilian leader has resigned. We'll hear, have details. You can find lots of local news anytime at bpr.org. 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Thank you so much for everything you do for BPR.
2: On the next Fresh Air, we get a slightly early start celebrating the centennial of John Coltrane's birth. He's one of the most influential musicians in jazz history. We'll talk with his son, Ravi Coltrane, who is also a tenor saxophonist. Ravi was 2 when his father died, and he'll describe how his music and his absence shaped his life and career. Join us.
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0: This is Morning Edition from NPR News. I'm Amy Martinez.
4: And I'm Leila Fadel. San Francisco's boom in artificial intelligence is making a lot of people suddenly rich. NPR's Jennifer Ludden reports that's fueling a frenzy in the city's already pricey housing market.
5: Hey, go ahead.
6: Thank you.
2: On a Sunday afternoon in affluent Presidio Heights, a steady stream of people walk through this modern 3-bed condo with big windows onto a back garden. At 1,600 square feet and an asking price of $2 million, it qualifies as entry level for a family here and a steal in the current market, says Paul Kitchen, a realtor with Compass Brokerage.
7: We've done more business this year than we've done ever, you know, setting records throughout.
2: Compass finds single-family home prices in San Francisco have skyrocketed 25% from a year ago. Kitchen says almost every sale now is a bidding war.
7: We've had clients who have bid, and it's turned out there's been 50 offers.
2: Yes, 50. He says that's a lot of emotion for the many who lost out.
7: 49 agents who have talked through the night with their clients, you know, people that have envisioned themselves there. They've talked to their banker, their loan officer.
2: Outside, after touring the condo, 30-year-old Colin Russell says he left San Francisco 2 years ago for grad school and moved back with his wife in June.
8: I couldn't have timed it worse, honestly.
2: His new job is in tech investment banking, solid.

We're going to hear more, not more. We'll have election information and news stories about elections, getting sports and elections mixed up. There's a sports story coming up is what I'm trying to spit out here in Texas. We'll hear about a university's decision to rescind a local sports reporter's credential.

0: financials in just a moment. Then we'll get the update on business news coming up after that at about 9 till. Right now, 644 67 in downtown Asheville.
1: From AI in the classroom to concerns over funding, from high rates of burnout to safety worries, teachers are under more pressure than ever. What's it like preparing for a new school year when the rules and resources keep changing? We hear from educators across the country next time on 1A.
0: That's coming up this morning, 10 to noon, 1A, Monday through Friday. That's in the first hour of the program. Shout out to all the teachers, school staff, anyone who supports kids, it's a big job. We appreciate you. And maybe you're getting ready for school, Caroline, getting on the bus. Temperatures on the afternoon side are going to be close to 90, mid to upper 80s, forecasters say. Mostly sunny skies. Could see a stray shower right now, mid 60s. A little muggy out there, but not too bad. The moon has been out, so have the stars. Just beautiful. 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
3: This is Morning Edition from NPR News. I'm Layla Faldin.
4: And I'm A. Martinez. Imagine this. You're a reporter who covers college football in Texas. The team you cover is playing in Dublin, Ireland. As you're getting ready to travel, you find out your credential for the game has been canceled because of a story you wrote. That is exactly what happened to Fort Worth Star-Telegram reporter Stephen Johnson. So how do we get here and what does it mean for the coverage of college sports? We're going to ask sports journalist and professor Kevin Blackiestone. So Kevin, tell us first about the story that led to Stephen Johnson having his credentials pulled by TCU.
5: Sure. So he was covering a practice going into a game that they opened up with in Dublin, Ireland. And caught wind of an altercation that happened in the locker room between two players, which wound up sending one player to the hospital. He reported the incident, as would any journalist, covering his or her beat. And then he subsequently wrote another story about it, which kind of explained why it may have happened and how it may have happened. TCU officials, the coach and AD, apparently didn't like that story. And before he was able to take off with the team to Dublin to cover their game, they yanked his credentials and said that he had somehow caused harm to the victim of the alleged assault, and that was unbecoming of the university, that it put the university in a bad light, that it put the player in a bad light, and therefore he could no longer cover the team.
4: Now, in a statement to NPR, Kyle Neves with Texas Christian University Athletics says that, quote, the Star-Telegram published a false account without corroboration, blaming the victim and accusing him of bullying. He goes on to stress that the decision to pull the paper's credential isn't about them covering the incident, but came after TCU warned the Star-Telegram that the reporting wasn't accurate. Kevin, what do you make of that response?
5: You know, from time to time, we in journalism will make a mistake. From time to time, we'll write something or broadcast something that needs clarification. The Star-Telegram reporter did exactly that as the story, which was fluid, began to unfold. That was absolutely no reason for his credential to be pulled. Not only that, but we know that a day or two ago, the player who wound up in the hospital actually identified himself on social media, and

0: that is pumping $300 million into Polymarket. The investment will make Donald Trump Jr.'s firm one of the top equity holders of Polymarket. The platform allows people to bet on White House policy, the president's words, and wars overseas. The Biden administration forced Polymarket out of the U.S. for operating without a license. Biden officials also were investigating the company for money laundering. But in Trump's second term, Polymarket has thrived as the administration sues states that tried to rein in prediction markets and takes a mostly hands-off approach to regulations. Donald Trump Jr. also has a financial stake in Polymarket's rival, Kalshi. He's an advisor to both companies. Bobby Allen, NPR News.
1: This is NPR. California's legislature is set to vote today on changes to state wildfire law. The changes come in the wake of last year's Eaton fire, which heavily damaged the community of Altadena in Los Angeles County. Guy Maserati from member station KQED reports.
2: An investigation determined the Eaton fire was caused by an out-of-service Southern California Edison tower. State Senator Josh Becker says when utility equipment starts a destructive fire, the bill he wrote will limit bonuses for power company executives and create a system for wildfire victims to quickly access payments from utilities.
3: This is one of the most consequential pieces of legislation for victims and survivors of wildfires that we've ever done.
2: Governor Gavin Newsom initially proposed shifting some fire liability away from utilities in hopes of lowering electric bills, but faced opposition from fellow Democrats. For NPR News, I'm Guy Maserati in San Jose.
1: The White House says Army Secretary Dan Driscoll has resigned after 18 months on the job. His departure follows a number of reports about political disputes with Defense Secretary Pete Hegseth, including over recent firings of top generals. Driscoll, an Iraq War veteran who attended Yale Law School with Vice President J.D. Vance, worked to expand the Army's drone readiness and battlefield preparedness. The White House said in a statement, "The U.S. Army is more powerful than ever, thanks to his work alongside the Commander-in-Chief and Secretary of War." I'm Dwali Saikautel, NPR News.
4: And good morning. I'm Helen Chickering with BPR News. Right now, 67 in downtown Asheville. Highs today near 90 with mostly sunny skies. Well, as we've been hearing all morning, Asheville is playing host to finance ministers from around the world this week who are meeting at the Grove Park Inn for the G20 Summit. You can find out more at our website, bpr.org. A North Carolina-based relief agency is sending more than 40 tons of aid to Nepal as rescue teams, as we've been hearing, race to find survivors from last week's catastrophic flooding along the Chinese border. A Boeing 767 cargo plane from the Christian Relief Samaritan's Purse Group left Greensboro yesterday. Response manager Heather Armstrong says the shipment includes lots of essential supplies.
5: That looks like hygiene kits, blankets, tarps, water filters, solar light.
4: Armstrong says the plane will arrive in Nepal tomorrow. Trucks will then carry supplies to a staging area close to the flood zone. Well, health officials are warning of a measles exposure in Asheville and now Hendersonville. A person from another state traveled through the area while infectious. Officials say people may have been exposed at an Exxon on Four Seasons Boulevard in Hendersonville Tuesday, August 25th, and at the Holiday Inn Express on Smoky Park Highway in Asheville the following day. They advise anyone at either location last week to watch for symptoms, including high fever, cough, runny nose, red or watery eyes, and a rash. Measles is highly contagious and spreads through the air, but it is also vaccine preventable. You can find out more at bpr.org.
6: It's Morning Edition from NPR News. I'm Leila Fadil in Washington, D.C.
7: Enemy Martinez in Los Angeles, California. The Supreme Court is allowing construction on the White House ballroom to continue.
6: That hands President Trump a victory on one of his top priorities, despite a dissent from Chief Justice John Roberts and the court's three liberal justices. In a few minutes, we'll hear analysis on the ruling from Georgetown Law Professor Stephen Vladeck. But first, some details on the majority's opinion.
7: NPR's Kerry Johnson has been following the case. Kerry, why is the Supreme Court siding with the Trump administration on this?
8: The court said it was not tackling the heart of the matter, whether this construction is legal for now. But the majority, five justices, said the group suing over the ballroom project had not suffered a direct

0: Really hope you can stay tuned in just a moment. Billy Strings is in the house. A speaks with him about his new album, a tribute to his late mother. Some beautiful music and conversation. So if you're stuck in traffic, car line, this is a good time to hang out and listen to the radio. And then we'll have a news update for you at 7:30. It is 7:20. Stepped outside our studios in downtown Asheville. Bit of mist out there, some fog settling in. That should clear out today. Sun will come back. Forecasters say we could see mid to upper 80s, closer to upper 80s today, with a chance of a stray shower. 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Looking at the forecast for the rest of the week, it's going to stay warm. I mean, hot for us, with temperatures hovering right around 90, feeling warmer with the heat index. 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
2: 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I'm Leila Fadel.
3: And I'm A. Martinez. Get ready for an espresso shot of endorphins. That's William Lee Apostle, better known by his stage name, Billy Strings. He's a three-time Grammy Award winner who combines bluegrass, rock, folk, and country with sizzling flat-picking guitar. Oh, and he's a pretty good singer, too.
4: Some like songs of happiness and some of times of pain. You can keep them all. I like my songs about a train. I'm on a choo-choo.
3: But Billy Strings takes things down a notch on his new album, So Much for Goodbyes. It's dedicated to his mother, Deborah, who died last year.
5: She was born on Halloween in 1960. And she was a Scorpio and a psychic and a Northside queen and just a really far out lady. We're driving in the car, something would come on the radio and she would say, you know, who's this? And I'd say, oh, well, that's Edgar Winter, that's Pearl Jam, or that's, you know, John Lennon. Or I remember her playing like the White Album backwards for me when I was like 7 years old or something, you know, just being like, hear that? It says Turn Me On, Dead Man. You know, I'm just like, what? We struggled with a lot of different things, but there was a lot of love and there was a lot of music.

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1: In Jamaica in the 1980s, Marlon James heard about a vicious attack on a group of gay men that officially never happened. But he never believed that.
2: When I want to know what's going on, I go on the street, I go in the mountains, I go to the alleyways, or I just grab a group of grandmothers and go tell me what really happened.
1: I'm Elsa Chang. Marlon James on his new novel inspired by that violence on the next All Things Considered from NPR News.
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4: Live from NPR News in Washington, I'm Dave Mattingly. The death toll now tops 1,000 along Nepal's border with Tibet, 6 days after the area was hit by a wall of water triggered by a glacier collapse. Search and rescue teams say they're still trying to reach hundreds of trapped power plant workers. Energy analysts are offering mixed opinions about President Trump's deal for the U.S. to acquire 65 billion barrels of oil from Venezuela. NPR's Willa Rubin says drivers in the U.S. would not see relief from prices at the pumps anytime soon.
5: Patrick DeHaan, a petroleum analyst at GasBuddy, he put the Venezuela deal in this context.
6: While there's the potential that years down the road, there's going to be significant sums of additional oil in the market, none of that matters now. What matters now is that there are new escalations and that risk is in real time.
5: Plus, Ukraine has been firing at Russian refineries. That's taken a bunch of refining capacity offline, and it's shrunk the global supply of refined oil.
4: Gasoline prices in the U.S. have been above $4 a gallon for more than a month. AAA says regular is averaging nearly $4.10 nationwide. The U.S. Supreme Court says construction on the White House ballroom may continue while the Trump administration appeals a judge's order halting the project. Lower courts cited a lack of congressional approval in blocking work on the $400 million expansion. This is NPR News.
3: Good Tuesday morning. Thank you for tuning in to BPR. A bit of light fog across the BPR listening area. That will clear out. Forecasters say expect sunny skies today. Highs could hover under 90. Right now, 67 in downtown Asheville. I'm Helen Chickering. With a look at stories making headlines across the state, the Republican candidate in a hotly contested U.S. House race here in North Carolina has been suspended by the online prediction market Kalshi for betting on her own campaign. Kalshi says Republican Lori Buckout violated the company's rules against trading on insider information. Buckout is running against incumbent Democratic Congressman Don Davis in North Carolina's 1st District, which covers 22 counties in the eastern and northeastern parts of the state. Buckout will have to pay a $2,500 fine in addition to serving a 3-year suspension in settling the case. In a statement, she said she made, quote, a dumb mistake. Well, about 2,000 Fort Bragg soldiers who deployed to the Middle East for the war with Iran will stay there for at least several more months. WUNC's Jay Price has details.
7: The soldiers are members of the 82nd Airborne Division and include its headquarters team, artillery and engineering units, and most troops of one of its infantry brigades. Their families were told of the plans to extend the deployment in a letter from the 82nd's commanding general that was then leaked on an unofficial Army subreddit. An Army official confirmed the authenticity of the letter to WUNC. The letter says some of the smaller units will remain there for a full 12 months, but it's less definite about the others, including the largest body of troops. It says they may stay deployed for up to that long. Jay Price, WUNC News.
3: People in Western North Carolina who visited a gas station in Hendersonville and a motel in Asheville last week are being asked to watch for symptoms of measles. A person from another state traveled through the area August 25th and 26th while infectious, with possible exposures at an Exxon on Four Seasons Boulevard in Hendersonville and a Holiday Inn Express in Asheville. Health officials say to watch for symptoms until mid-September, which include high fever, cough, runny nose, red or watery eyes, and a rash. Measles is highly contagious, but it is vaccine preventable. The state reported 24 measles cases between December and February.

0: storm surges and flooding, and as much as 6 to 9 inches of rain could fall in the greater Houston area and also Louisiana. When the artificial intelligence company OpenAI launched ads in ChatGPT earlier this year, its competitor Anthropic took a humorous jab with TV ads during the Super Bowl. Now, OpenAI may have the last laugh. NPR's John Ruich has that story.
1: OpenAI says in less than 200 days since it launched ads, they've reached what the company calls an annualized revenue run rate of $1 billion. That means at the current rate of ad sales, OpenAI would pull in $1 billion a year. It's not a massive number relative to the tens of billions of dollars the company spends each year to develop AI, but it's fast growing. In March, the company said it was generating ad revenue at a rate that would have brought in $100 million a year. Ads have been a critical source of revenue across the tech sector, and OpenAI once resisted the idea. Now it's part of what it calls its diversified business model. And it says it's expanding into India, Europe, the Middle East, and North Africa. John Ruich, NPR News.
0: Small business owners, restaurant workers, and others are celebrating a new law in New York City approving year-round outdoor dining. Mayor Zoran Mamdani said outdoor dining once transformed the city and now it has a permanent place. New Yorkers will no longer need to break down their roadway setups. I'm Dua Halisai-Kautau, NPR News.
2: And I'm Helen Chickering with BPR News and a look at stories making headlines across the region and state. Western North Carolina is in the international spotlight. Asheville is playing host to finance ministers from around the world this week who are meeting at the Grove Park Inn for the G20 summit. Russia's top economic official made a stir yesterday when he showed up in person at the meeting at the Grove Park Inn. We'll hear more in a couple of minutes. You can find out more at bpr.org. More than 40 tons of aid is on its way to Nepal from North Carolina-based Samaritan's Purse. Heather Armstrong is the response manager for the Christian Relief Group. She says the shipment includes items like hygiene kits, tarps, and solar lights.
3: We have a small team on the ground that's focused on unloading the supplies, getting them to our local partners. And these are organizations that we've worked with for several years. They're trusted partners.
2: Armstrong says the plane will arrive in the Nepalese capital of Kathmandu tomorrow morning. Well, health officials here are warning of measles exposures in Asheville and Hendersonville. They say a person from another state traveled through the area while infectious. Health officials say people may have been exposed at an Exxon on Four Seasons Boulevard in Hendersonville last Tuesday, August 25th, and at the Holiday Inn Express on Smoky Park Highway in Asheville the following day. Anybody who was at either location should watch for symptoms, including high fever, cough, runny nose, watery eyes, and a rash. Measles is highly contagious and spreads through the air, but it is also vaccine preventable. You can find out more on what health officials have to say at bpr.org. Highs today near 90.
4: It's Morning Edition from NPR News. I'm Leila Fadil in Washington, D.C.
5: And Amy Martinez in Los Angeles, California. Finance ministers from the world's biggest economies are gathered in the mountains of North Carolina this week.
4: They're talking about how to encourage faster economic growth while also putting the squeeze on the economy of Iran. It's the first time the U.S. has played host to the G20 summit in more than a decade and a half.
5: NPR Scott Horsley has been monitoring the talks. Treasury Secretary Scott Bessent is pushing other members of the G20 to join the U.S. in tightening the screws on Iran. How's that going for him so far?
6: It's a mixed bag, eh? So far, the U.S. has been unable to force Iran to reopen the Strait of Hormuz using military force. So last week, the administration announced what it's calling Operation Economic Outcast to sever Tehran's remaining links to the global economy. Of course, Iran itself is already heavily sanctioned, but now the U.S. is threatening to punish other countries that do business with Iran. At the G20 summit, Treasury Secretary Bessent said he was pleased to get enthusiastic backing for the effort from the European Union. But, you know, Josh Lipsey, who's a senior director of the Geoeconomic Center at the Atlantic Council, says it's not really the EU Bessent needs to win over.
7: You have the U.S. going to the G20 and sitting across the table from countries like China and Turkey, which are economic lifelines for Iran, and asking them to crack down. And the question across that table is, how serious are you about those threats? China does not feel that the U.S. is incredibly serious about those threats right now.
6: Meanwhile, the U.S. and its allies are paying a price for the ongoing stalemate with Iran. Gas prices here at home are still more than a

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1: Coming up on 20 minutes after 8, got a bit of patchy fog outside, and there is a car accident in Asheville to tell you about. Right shoulder, I-20 East, that's exit 4A in Asheville, shut down, causing a bit of a backup, especially around 240. So just to take a little extra time, if you're about to hit the road, drivenc.gov is the place to go for live updates. We're going to hear about the fashion designer with a big career who will no longer be honored by the Metropolitan Museum of Art. We'll find out more. And then later after news headlines, more

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1: And this reliable public radio station is Blue Ridge Public Radio. 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Just a moment, we're going to talk sports, this time football, college football, and a reporter who was banned from covering a team. We'll find out why. And then we've got Marketplace Morning Report. I'm sure we're going to hear something about the G20 did yesterday. And then another news, agriculture export prices are rising. That doesn't always mean farmers are pocketing more for their crops. We'll find out more. And a fast fashion company made its market debut today on the Hong Kong Exchange. We'll hear how it went.
2: I'm Indira Lakshmanan. Oscar award-winning director Steven Soderbergh says AI is dominating conversations in the film industry.
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2: 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More next time on Here and Now.
1: 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That is coming up Here and Now. That's noon to 2. That is in the 1 o'clock hour of the program. 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
4: Good morning, me Martinez. When the Detroit Tigers traded away ace Tarek Skubal, they lost one of the best pitchers in baseball and their espresso machine. Skubal bought one for the clubhouse, and when he left for the Dodgers, he took it with him. He wanted to leave it behind and buy a new one, but his wife said it was way too expensive. Skubal's salary this year, by the way, is $32 million. The extra caffeine didn't help the Dodgers as they lost 5 in a row after Skubal and the espresso machine arrived. It's Morning Edition.
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0: This is Morning Edition from NPR News. I'm A. Martinez.
1: And I'm Leila Fadel. Couldn't have said it better. I'm Helen Chickering. Thank you for tuning in. That wraps up Morning Edition. We'll have Marketplace Morning Report for you in just a moment. About 10 minutes until 9 o'clock on what forecasters say is going to be a warm, close to hot day in the upper 80s today, maybe low 90s. I see 90s in the forecast.

0: Made it to 9 o'clock. Hope you'll stay for the BBC News Hour and then 1A at 10 right here on BPR News. Highs today, close to 90, say forecasters. Sunny skies with a chance of a pop-up shower. 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
1: Well, continue.

0: I have 7 brothers, my sister-in-law, their children, my children, all of us.
1: And what about your future? Can you start over again here?
0: The problem here is that there are no business or job opportunities in Afghanistan these days. However, I will do whatever work I can find.
1: And some of you, are you worried that some of your daughters, some of your nieces won't be able to go to school in Afghanistan?

We're glad to have you along with us this morning. We'll get back to the BBC NewsHour shortly on this Tuesday, first day of September. 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

That puts a wrap on the BBC NewsHour for this Tuesday morning. Don't forget to tune in every weekday morning from 9 to 10 for the BBC NewsHour, right here on Blue Ridge Public Radio, BPR News. 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It's time for 1A. It's 10 o'clock.

0: We're glad to have you along with us this morning. We'll get back to 1A in just a moment here on Blue Ridge Public Radio, BPR News. I'm Steve McCreary. Looks like we're going to be in the 90s, or near 90, I should say, all week long. But today being the first day of September also means it's the first day of meteorological fall. So that gives us a little bit of hope that some cooler temperatures are just around the corner. 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

0: Imagine technology that surpasses the brightest human minds in every field. What could it achieve? Cure the deadliest disease, predict weather disasters, reverse climate change, or carry out total human annihilation? It's all hypothetical for now. What to know about super intelligent AI? Next hour on 1A.
1: 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Moth fans rejoice. This year's Moth Grand Slam is announced and will be held November 2nd at the Wortham Center in Asheville. 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

0: Good morning. You're tuned to Blue Ridge Public Radio BPR News. I'm Steve McCreary, and we'll get back to 1A in a moment. 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

0: In Jamaica in the 1980s, Marlon James heard about a vicious attack on a group of gay men that officially never happened, but he never believed that.
1: When I want to know what's going on, I go on the street, I go in the mountains, I go to the alleyways, or I just grab a group of grandmothers and go tell me what really happened.
0: I'm Elsa Chang. Marlon James on his new novel inspired by that violence on the next All Things Considered from NPR News.
2: We'll get back to 1A in a moment here. 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On this Tuesday morning, I'm Steve McCreary. Well, if you haven't been over to BPR.org for a while, I would suggest going ahead and doing it. There's a lot going on, not just what's playing on over the air, but also some wonderful reporting by the Blue Ridge Public Radio news team, including a new filing by our own Katie Myers about how Dolly Parton's hometown death mourns her passing last week. You can find that and a lot more. Just head over to BPR.org.

0: That's a wrap on 1A. Here and Now is next. You're listening to Blue Ridge Public Radio, BPR News. I'm Steve McCreary, going to make way for Ian Riddell to step in. 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
3: And I'm Scott Tong. This is Here and Now. Coming up, world leaders meet at the G20 as the global bond market is selling off. What is the bond market telling us about the world economy, about prices and interest rates?
2: Also, Arizona's attorney general investigates flock cameras, and the Trump administration plans to give part of Yosemite National Park to a private developer.
4: Folks are very concerned if this were to happen, it would set a precedent about the future of all the parks.
3: And a new documentary about a cable car rescue in Pakistan, 900 feet above the ground.
5: We were going to hit the cable car. We all are going to die.
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6: Live from NPR News, I'm Lakshmi Singh. The Secretary of the Army, Dan Driscoll, has resigned after just 18 months on the job. He was the Army's top civilian leader and clashed repeatedly with Defense Secretary Pete Hegseth. NPR's Greg Myrie has details.
7: Dan Driscoll served in Iraq and became the youngest ever Army Secretary last year when he was just 38. Driscoll focused on new technologies and was sometimes called President Trump's drone guy. But there was often friction between Driscoll and Defense Secretary Hegseth. Hegseth fired a number of top Army generals, replacing them with officers seen as more aligned with the Defense Secretary. Hegseth also blocked promotions of black and women Army officers that Driscoll supported. Driscoll is close with Vice President J.D. Vance, and there's already been speculation that he'll be part of Vance's team if he decides to run for president. Greg Myrie, NPR News, Washington.
6: Voters in Massachusetts are deciding a Democratic Senate primary today. Moderate Congressman Seth Moulton is attempting to unseat

that Driscoll is particularly well regarded in the Army and on the Hill. He was well prepared, he was brilliant, and he's focusing on the right things: drone warfare, anti-drone warfare, and more nimble procurement. And now we don't have that, and it's going to be difficult to get a new Secretary of the Army. We only have 5 4-star generals in the Army right now. So, yeah, I think it's an absolute disaster. And I think talk more about if Driscoll was great, it shows Hegseth's incompetence.

Hope you're enjoying On Point. Today, you're listening to BPR News. My name's Ian Riddell. 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And from the PGA Tour, arriving in Asheville,

At work, at home, or on the go, we're so glad that you took BPR News along with you for your Tuesday afternoon. It's the first day of the month of September. My name is Ian Riddell. 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
4: This is Fresh Air. I'm Terry Gross. Let's get back to my interview with Ravi Coltrane. He's a jazz composer and tenor saxophonist and the son of musicians John and Alice Coltrane. John was one of the most influential and groundbreaking musicians in jazz history. The centennial of his birth is September 23rd. As part of the celebration, Ravi edited a new book of John Coltrane.

0: 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And from the estate of Joan B. Kroc, whose bequest serves as an enduring investment in the future of public radio and seeks to help NPR be the model for high-quality journalism in the 21st century.
1: And we hope you'll stick around for All Things Considered, which is coming up next. A retired U.S. Army Brigadier General reacts to the news that Army Secretary Dan Driscoll has resigned.
2: It's terrible for the Army. It's a disaster for the Army. It really is, because there have been so many leaders we've lost, and we have the B team running a tough, tough war.
1: Driscoll's departure follows months of tensions between he and Defense Secretary Pete Hegseth. That story is coming up in about 7 minutes. 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Taking a look at the forecast, muggy tonight, but no rain is expected. Low temperatures in the mid to upper 60s. We're in for a couple of scorchers tomorrow and Wednesday. 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We are WCQS Mars Hill, WFQS Franklin, WMQS Murphy, WNQS Silva, and WCQS HD. 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
3: To actually start doing something where I'm providing escort services through a contested strait will, in my military opinion, exceed the capacity of the Navy to do that effectively.
4: How will an already stretched U.S. military absorb the departure of Army Secretary Dan Driscoll?
5: For Tuesday, September 1st, this is All Things Considered.
4: I'm Mary Louise Kelly.
5: And I'm Elsa Chang. Ahead this hour, the backlash against AI data centers is spilling into the midterms.
4: Most Americans don't want to live near them. President Trump is asking, why not?
6: If I were the mayor of a town or the governor of a state, and I had a chance to get a big plant in, an AI plant or a data center, I would absolutely want it.
5: Also, we've been reporting on floods in Nepal.
4: And in the Grand Canyon.
5: And parts of the Northeast.
7: Every day you're reading about flooding somewhere in the country.
4: How does climate change thread these disasters together?
5: Those stories after this news.
8: Live from NPR News, I'm Lakshmi Singh. The Trump administration's confirming new retaliatory strikes against Iran. On social media today, the president says forces fired on rival targets near the Strait of Hormuz after Iran attempted to add sea mines to the globally vital trade route. Trump ends his post threatening even heavier strikes if Iran retaliates. There won't be a government shutdown ahead of the November midterms under the terms of a bill headed to President Trump's desk. Today, the House followed the Senate in approving a measure that extends federal agency funding through mid-December. With the makeup of Congress hanging in the balance, a new whistleblower report warns the U.S. Postal Service's plan to carry out President Trump's mail-in voting restrictions could jeopardize the elections. NPR's Hansi Lo Wang explains.
9: President Trump's order calls for the U.S. Postal Service to deliver mail-in ballots only to people on voter lists that the states would have to turn over to USPS. We should note USPS is a financial support of NPR. The Postal Service has been working on an online portal that would allow state election officials to submit voter names. But a new whistleblower report claims the online system has not been properly tested and could lead to eligible absentee voters not getting ballots in time or at all. Democratic Senator Richard Blumenthal of Connecticut submitted the report to USPS.
10: What the disclosure reveals is that the Postal Service has designed a system that is intended to fail.
9: Spokespeople for USPS did not respond to questions about the whistleblower's claims. Anzila Wong, NPR News.
8: Chevron is expected to announce it'll expand operations in Venezuela. More from NPR's Michelle Kellerman.
11: The Chevron investment is part of a larger Trump administration effort to control more of Venezuela's oil sector and push out Russia and China. The White House announced this week that the Pentagon is taking a 35% ownership stake in a company that will have 100-year rights over 17 oil fields in Venezuela. The U.S. is partnering with a controversial Venezuelan businessman, Alejandro Bentancourt, who faced money laundering allegations in Europe. A U.S. official who briefed reporters on the condition of anonymity describes Bentancourt as a proven operator and insists that a professionalized oil sector will help Venezuela's transition to democracy. Michelle Kellerman, NPR News, the State Department.
8: It has been another tough day in U.S. markets. NPR's Rafael Nam has a recap.
12: It hasn't been a great start to September. The prospect of a resumption of attacks between the U.S. and Iran helped send stock markets lower, with all three major indexes ending down. Meanwhile, Brent, the global benchmark for crude, surged amid fears that global supplies will continue to be hit. But perhaps the biggest action happened in bond markets. A sell-off there drove up short and long-term interest rates.
8: That's NPR's Rafael Nam reporting. The Dow's closed down 419 points. 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
1: This is Blue Ridge Public Radio News. About 2,000 Fort Bragg soldiers who deployed to the Middle East for the war with Iran have just learned they'll be staying longer than expected. WUNC's Jay Price reports.
14: The soldiers are members of the 82nd Airborne Division and include its headquarters team, artillery and engineering units, and most troops of one of its infantry brigades. Their families were told of the plans to extend the deployment in a letter from the 82nd's commanding general that was then leaked on an unofficial Army subreddit. An Army official confirmed the authenticity of the letter to WUNC. The letter says some of the smaller units will remain there for a full 12 months, but it's less definite about the others, including the largest body of troops. It says they may stay deployed for up to that long. Jay Price, WUNC News.
1: State Attorney General Jeff Jackson is joining 21 other states in a lawsuit that accuses Amazon of manipulating its own advertising system. The lawsuit claims Amazon rigged its bidding system to overcharge businesses by a total of $20 billion. Jackson says businesses had to pass those costs on to consumers, which raised prices on basic goods like groceries. Amazon has called the lawsuit, quote, misguided. The Republican candidate in a hotly contested U.S. House race in North Carolina has been suspended by the online prediction market Kalshi for betting on her own campaign. Kalshi says Republican Lori Buckout violated the company's rules against trading on insider information. Buckout is running against incumbent Democratic Congressman Don Davis in the 1st District, which covers 22 counties in the eastern and northeastern part of North Carolina. Buckout will pay a $2,500 fine in addition to serving a 3-year suspension in settling the case. She issued a statement saying, quote, I made a stupid mistake. Muggy tonight, but no rain expected. Lows tonight in the mid to upper 60s. We're in for a couple of toasty days with highs in the low to mid 90s. 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
15: It's All Things Considered from NPR News. I'm Mary Louise Kelly in Washington.
5: And I'm Elsa Chang in Culver City, California. The news that Army Secretary Dan Driscoll has turned in his resignation continues to send shockwaves throughout the U.S. military. The Department of Defense, under Pete Hegseth, has seen an exodus of experienced military leadership. These are people who are either fired by Hegseth or who choose to leave. For more, we're joined now by NPR Pentagon correspondent Tom Bowman. Hi, Tom.
16: Hey, Elsa.
5: Okay, so Secretary Driscoll went to the White House, turned in his resignation to President Trump. What do we know about what Driscoll said to him?
16: Well, he told the president a number of things, Elsa, according to a person close to him. He said the U.S. is losing the Iran war. He talked about how the war has drastically reduced the stockpile of missiles. talked about the difficulty in getting the Pentagon budget through under Defense Secretary Pete Hegseth. And he said modernizing the military, a key focus of Driscoll, was not going forward because Hegseth is firing people who know what they're doing. This person said Driscoll basically laid it down. I think there was a hope Driscoll would stay through the midterms, but I'm told he'll leave this week.
17: Yeah, well, of course, it's no secret that Hegseth and Driscoll did not get along, right?
16: Yeah, right. I think right from the start, and part of it, I think, is Driscoll's close ties to the White House, his old Yale school, law school roommate, Vice President J.D. Vance, and he would often go there to talk with him. And Driscoll was sent on a mission, remember, to talk with Russian and Ukrainian generals about a possible peace deal in Ukraine. The sense I get is Hegseth maybe heard footsteps, because there's long been a sense Driscoll would replace him. Hmm. But the big problem between the two centered on the firings. Hegseth sacked more than 10 generals, reached down into the promotion list to pull off the names of people who had been carefully vetted, many of them black and female officers, and there were never really any reasons given for these firings. Driscoll was successful on rare occasions to save some jobs, including a black female Major General Antoinette Grant, who leads a military district of Washington, but he was not able to save Army Chief of Staff General Randy George, who was fired by Hegseth. I think, Elsa, that was the last straw, not only for Driscoll, but even some Republicans on Capitol Hill. George was key in modernizing the Army, focusing on drone warfare, and worked well with Driscoll, who Trump called the drone guy. And there seems to have been little communication between Hegseth and Driscoll on other issues. I'm told Driscoll was in Germany when he learned the Pentagon would reduce U.S. troops there. He never got a heads up.
17: Wow. Well, Tom, has there ever been any precedent for firings like those?
16: You know, not on this scale. You had Defense Secretary Robert Gates fire the Air Force Secretary and the top Air Force General because of safety concerns. Among them, a B-52 mistakenly was carrying a nuclear missile on a cross-country flight in 2008, but he publicly explained his reasoning. Gates and other secretaries fired a general here or there, but always for cause, always explained. Again, we don't see that with Hegseth, although sources say some of those firings were because they were too close to former Joint Chiefs Chairman Mark Milley, who Trump can't stand, or a belief by Hegseth that race or gender led to the promotion, or differences in policy, such as deploying U.S. troops on American streets. I know one general said not a good idea, and Hegseth didn't like that.
17: Well, do you have a sense of what kind of effect all of that has been having on the military since?
16: You know, I'm hearing that many officers are keeping their heads down, somewhat confused about what's going on. One Hill staffer and other sources say there appears to be an exodus or a possible exodus of mid-level officers who are troubled by the firings and their leaders, and wondering if they

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1: And thanks for doing that, by the way. This is Blue Ridge Public Radio, BPR News. I'm Mark Hayes. Coming up in about 2 minutes, Republicans currently running for office are navigating a difficult terrain when it comes to the issue of data centers. And they're finding that President Trump's pro-data center stance is causing problems for them. We'll get that story, as I said, in about 2 minutes. 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
2: I'm Peter O'Dowd. A federal judge temporarily blocked the Postal Service from pressing ahead with the president's plan to restrict mail-in voting. A whistleblower says that plan is flawed. Some states say it's election interference. So, what is the future of mail-in voting 2 months before the midterms? We'll find out next time, here and now.
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3: 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But officials down there say there's no proof the lettuce was contaminated in Mexico.
4: 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At what point was that commodity contaminated?
3: Hear that story next time on The World.
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0: 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I'm Elsa Chang.
6: And I'm Mary Louise Kelly. The backlash against AI data centers is becoming a central issue in this year's midterm elections. Recent Gallup polling shows 7 out of 10 Americans oppose data centers getting built in their communities. Candidates from both parties are trying to take stances that match public opinion, but President Trump is taking a different approach, which puts some Republican candidates in a tough position. NPR White House correspondent Deepa Shivaram is here. Hey there, Deepa.
7: Hello.
6: Okay, so most Americans do not want a data center in their backyard. What's the

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1: And this is Blue Ridge Public Radio News. Thanks so much for tuning in. I am Mark Hayes. The native Appalachian brook trout has lost almost half of its habitat in the southeast. Increased storms and heat have also challenged the fish. Here in western North Carolina, Helene destroyed even more of their high mountain stream habitat. A group of trout scientists have been working on a solution to help the cold water natives. BPR and Grist reporter Katie Myers has details.
2: Coming up the mountain, you might think you're entering a construction site. The jackhammers and saws are going. A crew sits in a deep pit measuring. Is it a building? Well, sort of, says Thomas Hawkins.
3: Yeah, so the culvert will sit right on top of these.
2: Hawkins, along with Benjamin Bradley and Jacob Rash, all work for Trout Unlimited. Together, they walk upstream, down the road, and across the other culverts built in previous years. They're about 18 feet wide and hidden by brush. The road is transportation for people, says Hawkins, and the culvert is transportation for somebody else.
3: That's for the fish.
2: And most especially, the native Appalachian brook trout.
3: You know, that lets us create these natural flow patterns that you see in the stream.
2: But it takes a lot of construction to get to this natural seeming state. They have to temporarily reroute the stream, help save its fish, and then restore the rocks and soil on the creek bottom.
3: It probably takes about 2 years to do the whole engineering design, the whole permitting process, to find a contractor, get the construction going, and get it built.
2: As our natural spaces have become crisscrossed with roads, more dirt and pollution gets into streams. Small or poorly designed culverts can also cause wood pileups, leading to flooding. Restoring the creek bottom also slows down floodwater, breaking up momentum with rocks. So the strategy is to let the two bypass each other, says engineer Benjamin Bradley.
3: We like to kind of let the road be the road, stream be the stream, and they don't really know either one is there, and we're not having those two systems interact a whole lot.
2: Brook trout need cold, clean, oxygen-rich water. As the climate warms and human development spreads, these cold, high mountain streams are getting warmer too. We walk down the stream. It's cool and shaded, covered in high grasses up to the stream bank. The culvert is barely visible. The trout might not even know it's there, says Bradley.
3: It looks the exact same as what you're looking upstream and downstream, which is what we're going for. Yeah.
2: As we walk, we scare three brook trout, signs that nature might just be, as they say, healing.
4: And so if you can fix the habitat, you give the fish a chance.
2: As we walk back past the bucolic stream and towards the construction site, the jackhammers start up again. But in a few years, it'll be another peaceful stream as humans and trout go on their occasionally intersecting journeys. I'm Katie Myers, BPR News.
1: And you can learn more about all the stories you hear on BPR at bpr.org. Coming up on All Things Considered, with the war in Iran driving up fuel prices, diesel is now nearly $5.60 a gallon. You know who uses a lot of diesel? School buses. And school is starting now. This is causing a huge problem, and Willa Rubin will have that story for us coming up. 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
5: Today on The Daily, reporter Dave Phillips tells the story of a member of the Coast Guard and the unforeseen danger he experienced. I'm Zolan Kano Youngs. That's Today on The Daily from The New York Times.
1: And we hope you'll join us for The Daily coming up this evening at 6:30. 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Well, the good news is that we will probably not get overnight rain tonight, though it will be quite muggy with low temperatures in the mid to upper 60s. We're in for a couple of toasty days Wednesday and Thursday, with high both days in the low to mid 90s, a shot at a cooling afternoon shower.
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1: 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Well, if you're like me, you enjoy the Moth every weekend, so you're really excited about this. This year's Moth Grand Slam will be held November 2nd at the Wortham Center in Asheville. 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
0: 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I'm Mary Louise Kelly.
7: And I'm Elsa Chang. The beloved American poet Wendell Berry died Monday. He was 92. Berry lived on farmland close to where the Kentucky River reaches the Ohio, and it was unusual for him to sit down with a reporter to talk about his work. But over the years, NPR's Noah Adams visited him at his home several times. Adams has this remembrance of Berry's work and of their conversations.
8: Wendell Berry, in the early 1960s, left his university teaching career to move to the country and be a writer. He and Tanya, his wife, and two children, moved into an old farmhouse, and he put together sort of a writer's shack way out back in the woods. Private, no electricity, no typewriter. He would keep supplies of notebooks and pencils. And he designed an extra wide window at his desk.
9: I'd put that window in with the feeling that it would be awfully interesting to look out through it. It's a large window with 40 panes, so it's a graph.

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4: And thanks so much for joining us here on Blue Ridge Public Radio, BPR News at 518. I am Mark Hayes. Coming up, NPR's Juana Summers talks with award-winning author Marlon James about his new book called The Disappearers, which is a story of a brutal attack on a group of gay men in Jamaica and its aftermath. That is 2 minutes away.
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4: 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And The Orange Peel, presenting a co-headlining event featuring Government Mule and Ziggy Marley at Hellbender, the new outdoor venue in Asheville. 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
6: I'm Scott Tong. Israeli leader Benjamin Netanyahu faces a new threat in next month's election. 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
9: From NPR News, this is All Things Considered. I'm Ilse Chang.
10: And I'm Juana Summers. In late spring of 1988, a group of gay men gather in Kingston, Jamaica, to stretch their acting skills and put on a play. At the time, gay men gathering for any reason was risky. Sex between men was outlawed, homophobia was rampant, and at one rehearsal, a murderous, hateful mob attacks.
11: This attack in the book was based on an incident which I knew in my gut happened. I just couldn't prove it.
10: Award-winning novelist Marlon James was growing up gay in Jamaica during that same time, and in his new book, The Disappearers, the attack he'd heard about inspires his examination of the choices people make after enduring extreme violence. When we spoke, James told me part of his motivation for writing the book was a fact-finding mission.
11: I always knew the official record is the one thing you don't trust. Mm-hmm. The official record comes with an agenda that was colonial to upper class or whatever. So when I want to know what's going on, I go on the street, I go in the mountains, I go to the alleyways, or I just grab a group of grandmothers and go, tell me what really happened. Mm.
10: Does any part of you hope that the attack that might have been gets a more thorough investigation, or that people think about it differently as a result of this book?
11: I hope they think about it differently, and it's one of the reasons why

0: academics suffer in the short term and potentially in the long term after a school is closed. Back in Cleveland, the first week of class with hundreds of students and teachers in new schools has had a few hiccups. Kids have been dropped off at the wrong bus stops, and some classes have been overcrowded. Teacher Chris LeGraire says during these first few weeks of school, he worries about kids from the merged schools not getting along at their new Mound School of the Arts.
1: I think it's just the culture, like so the little rifts between the Mound kids and the DSA kids, and them still holding on to like their old identities, and us trying to get them to understand that like now we're one.
0: A district spokesperson says so far, Cleveland school leaders are happy with how the consolidation plan is rolled out. But the full impact of consolidation in Cleveland and elsewhere won't be known for years to come. For NPR News, I'm Connor Morris in Cleveland.
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3: And this is Blue Ridge Public Radio, BPR News. Pleasure having you with us. I'm Mark Hayes. Coming up on All Things Considered, a judge in Utah is expected this afternoon to formally charge the man accused of shooting conservative activist Charlie Kirk with murder, and will decide whether his sentence could include the death penalty. That story is coming up in 2 minutes. Today's day sponsor is Judy Maddox, recognizing the Sierra Club, presenting The Birds We Love tomorrow at 7 at UNC Asheville's Reuter Ollie Center and on Zoom. You can get the link and details at wncsierraclub.org.
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6: When I picked up the phone and called the Coast Guard and warned them that I was going to do this story, that I was going to say, hey, your elite surfmen rescue crews are getting brain injuries just from doing their job. 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I'm glad you're doing these stories.
7: I'm Zolan Kano Youngs. 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
3: We hope you'll tune in for The Daily coming up this evening at 6:30. That is right after Marketplace. 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
2: 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I'm Mary Louise Kelly.
8: And I'm Elsa Chang. The man accused of shooting and killing conservative activist Charlie Kirk has been in a hearing in Utah most of today. A state judge is expected to rule soon on whether he will go to trial, and if so, what charges he would face at that point. Sean Higgins with member station KUER in Salt Lake City is here with more. Hi, Sean.
9: Hi, Elsa.
8: Hi. Okay, so most people remember this, but Kirk, of course, was killed while speaking at Utah Valley University in Orem last September. And the person accused of shooting Kirk is Tyler Robinson, who's been in jail since he turned himself in shortly after that shooting. What charges does Tyler Robinson currently face?
9: So Robinson has been charged with 7 counts in total, and that includes an aggravated murder charge that does carry the death penalty. For that to stick, prosecutors have to show that Robinson knowingly endangered other people in the crowd when he allegedly shot and killed Kirk. Here's prosecutor Ryan McBride.
10: On September 10th, 2025, the defendant, Tyler James Robinson, shot and killed Charlie Kirk because he disagreed with him. And he did it by firing a high-powered rifle into a group of thousands who surrounded Charlie Kirk literally on all sides. We'd ask the court to bind over the defendant on all charges.
8: And the defense is arguing that Robinson should not face that aggravated murder charge, yes?
9: Yes, this is what the defense is really pushing back on. A lesser murder charge here in Utah would take the death penalty off the table. For instance, they say the bullet that killed Kirk did not endanger anyone else because it traveled above the crowd and not through it. Defense attorney Stacey Visser was very strong in making this argument.
11: There is zero evidence that there was any action taken towards other people. Zero evidence.

0: Coming up.
1: I was like, you know what? I'm going to start a business.
0: I mean, why not, right? First, though, let's do the numbers. Dow Industrial's off 419 today, 0.8%, 52,766. The NASDAQ subtracted 271 points. That's just a bit more than 1%, 26,099. S&P 500 down 54 points, 0.7%, 76.31. Another round of strikes in the Middle East. Another jump in oil prices. Brent crude added 5.33%. West Texas Intermediate rose 5.9%. Natural gas producer Comstock Resources popped 11% today after selling off a bunch of its assets in the Haynesville Shale gas fields. That's where Louisiana, Arkansas, and Texas all come together. Price was $1.75 billion. The new owner, Azerbaijan's state-owned oil and gas company. Bond prices went down. The yield on the 10-year T-note closed at 4.79%. 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
3: 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And Biltmore Village Association's 100-foot putt challenge. It's Tuesday, September 15th at 2 p.m. with proceeds supporting the Cathedral of All Souls restoration efforts. 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
1: But at the end of the day, they just want their lights on.
2: The report even has proof of that. 3/4 of the new energy storage capacity added in the second quarter of this year was added in states that voted for President Trump. I'm Kaylee Wells for Marketplace.

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1: Stick around for The Daily from The New York Times. That's coming up next. Also, news from NPR on the way. I'm Mark Hayes, reminding you that Blue Ridge Public Radio relies so heavily on listener support. 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
1: Machinery Mile has given reason for people to stop a little longer in Ofracombe. It's even become a destination for visitors like Maxwell Burrells, who's been coming for years.
3: I'm an old truck driver, and I just come here to relax, and I walk my dog up and down this mile every day.
1: Other museums around Australia have taken notice and started donating to the collection. That includes a recent addition of four 1930s-era tractors. So from a dot to a destination, Machinery Mile seems to have landed Ilfracombe on the tourist map. But locals say one thing won't change. They proudly remain a classic one-pub town in the outback.

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1: BPR News, where you're listening to The World tonight, and every night actually around this time. Also, the last few hours for you as a BPR supporter and listener, of course. The last chance today to get the Moth Grand Slam tickets for the Asheville Wortham performance on November 2nd. This is an annual event that we do with the champions of storytelling from all of the Grey Eagle Moth Story Slams. So you can reserve tickets now at bpr.org for the Grand Slam November 2nd. 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
0: This is The World. I'm Marco Werman. It is official. Soccer legend Lionel Messi is hanging up his cleats, at least when it comes to representing Argentina internationally. Argentines shared a mix of reactions with the Associated Press, both mourning and celebrating the 39-year-old icon.
2: Se fue el más grande de todos los tiempos y nadie lo va a reemplazar. Como nadie reemplazó a Cassius Clay, a Muhammad
0: Ali. Fan Oscar Doyle there saying, quote, "The greatest of all time has left and nobody is going to replace him. A genius just walked away at 39. Messi is not the only superstar confronting the realities of age. Another 39-year-old sports great, Novak Djokovic, had a tearful goodbye after his earliest Grand Slam exit in two decades at the U.S. Open. Advances in training, recovery, and sports science are allowing elite athletes to compete longer than ever, but the psychology of when to hang up the towel also plays an important role. That's a key factor that our next guest considers. Helena Hlasova is a researcher at the Institute of Sports Science at the University of Bern in Switzerland. She says work and life are not so much a balancing act for elite athletes. It's more like sports is your life.
3: Well, sport in particular is a career that really bleeds into all of the facets of an athlete's life. So it's not just the 9 to 5, you clock in, you clock out. It's really something that athletes take home with them, and it is following them even beyond their athletic career when that chapter closes.
0: So looking at Messi and Djokovic, they've lasted far beyond the age at which previous generations often declined to continue. Yeah. What do you think has changed overall? Is it sports science? Is it the recovery time, tactics, or the athletes themselves?
3: Yeah, all above. The influx of resources, so that includes the sort of quality of training, the quality of recovery, and also the attractiveness of the career where it makes it more financially sustainable, and also dealing with sponsorships. A lot of those things can disappear for an athlete when they retire, all their contracts and all their engagements. So the longer you stay into it, not just because of passion or your personal goals and wanting to achieve things in sport, but the more financially stable you are.
0: Yeah, financial stability. I mean, that seems to be a big factor. How much anxiety is there around earning enough money before retirement?
3: Yeah, this is huge. So a lot of the athletes in my research study here in Switzerland had a lot of anxiety around not having a retirement fund. So they receive funding that's

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